miss the mark 1,000 times, and somehow that would only be the start. If I know me, I could fail to trust you, Lord, and break your heart. If I know me, I could tell myself I'm better than the one who bowed their knees then went astray. Well, the fact is I know me,

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15: The CEM Network is pleased to present Ronald L. Dart and Born to Win. Take a look at your shoes. A little worn, are they? If they aren't, they will be. And your favorite sweater. How long is it going to be before the elbows come out of that thing? Or has your wife already thrown it away two or three times for you to rescue it out of the trash? Shoes, clothes, all this stuff wears out if we use it. And the better we like it, the more we enjoy it, the more we wear it, and the quicker it wears out. Well, in ancient times, people didn't have a closet full of shoes and clothes. They were lucky if they had one change of apparel. They were pretty well to do. They were rich if they had three. And so it seemed significant one day in the wilderness north of Mount Sinai that a Jew sat down to rest, and as he sat there staring at his feet, he noticed that his shoes were no more worn than they had been 6 months ago. And then he began to look at his clothes. They weren't new, but there was no wear where he really thought there should have been wear. You know, it seems like a very small thing, but something was going on here. Toward the end of the wilderness wanderings of Israel, after they'd gone to Mount Sinai, and after they'd attempted to enter the land and were not allowed to do so after they rebelled, they were afraid. Well, Moses got them all together and explained to them what was going on. He called all of them together and he said, "You've seen what the Lord has done before your eyes in the land of Egypt to Pharaoh, to all his servants in the land. You saw all the great temptations that were done there, the signs and those great miracles. Yet, the Lord just hasn't given you a heart to perceive and eyes to see and ears to hear to this day. You just don't get it, do you?" Moses said, "I have led you 40 years in the wilderness, Your clothes haven't gotten old on you. Your shoe has not waxed old upon your foot. And I can see them looking at their feet and looking at their clothes and kind of pondering, what does this mean? Now, I know Moses said, you haven't eaten any bread, had no bread at all. You haven't had any wine or strong drink. And all this has been done to you so that you might know that I am Jehovah your God. He said, I want you to know these things. So you've had a pretty bland time. All those wilderness wanderings were no picnic for them. They were in the desert 40 years. Their diet was a bland stuff called manna, which, while it kept them healthy, they got sick and tired of it long before 40 years were up. And there was no wine, no beer at the end of a long day's march, no bread, no beef, no rack of lamb with mint sauce. It was a kind of punishment, you know. They could have gone straight into the promised land a few months after leaving Egypt, but they were afraid. So they had to stay in the desert until the faithless generation had died off, and that took 40 long years. Now, earlier in this same speech, Moses had this to say. You'll find this, by the way, in Deuteronomy 8, verse 1. All the commandments which I command you this day shall you observe to do, that you may live and multiply and go in and possess the land which the Lord sware to your fathers. And remember all the way which the Lord your God led you these 40 years in the wilderness to humble you and to prove you, to know what was in your heart, whether you would keep his commandments or not. In other words, there was an objective. There was a purpose behind this hardship. And you need to keep this in mind. Any time you allow God onto the stage, suddenly you have got to deal with purpose. The point. Where is this going? What's the objective? Well, God said, I wanted to find out what you people are made of. And he humbled you, Moses said. And he permitted you to hunger. And he fed you with manna, which you didn't know, your fathers didn't know it, and nobody really cared much for it. He did this that he might make you know that man does not live by bread only, but by every word that proceeds out of the mouth of the Lord does man live. Now, there is an objective. I'm going to let you get hungry, and I'm going to feed you with something besides bread, because I want you to understand, I want you to internalize this. Man doesn't live by bread alone. You live by every word that comes out of the mouth of God. Now, there are a lot of hardships in life. And all those hardships have lessons connected with them. But wouldn't all that get a little discouraging after a while? Just hardship after hardship after hardship after hardship. Well, yeah, it would. And that's where the shoes come into the picture. Moses went on to say, your clothing did not wax old upon you. In fact, you didn't have any swelling of the feet for these 40 years, did you? And I can see people looking at one another and blinking on that one, because normally, with all that kind of walking, with where they were and what they were doing, the fact that their feet had stayed in good shape was itself a small, everyday miracle. Just like your clothes. Your clothes don't show any wear. And your shoes didn't wear out for 40 long years. It was a small miracle, but it was a small daily miracle. And it was a miracle that they hardly noticed. It was a miracle that was taken for granted, just like the manna that they ate every day of their lives. Because after a while, even when you've noticed, a miracle can become the norm. And the lesson is that in your long trials, though they be not taken away, you're never left without encouragement, without evidence that God is with you. You may have to stop and look for it. The chances are you've been taking it for granted, but I don't care what you've been going through. God has been there, and his little daily miracle has been there as well. There is a fascinating play on words in Paul's introduction to 2 Corinthians. He says, Paul, an apostle of Jesus Christ by the will of God, Timothy our brother, to the church in Corinth, with all the saints that are in Achaia, grace to you and peace from God our Father and the Lord Jesus Christ. Now, in the next few verses, he uses a single Greek word with a single idea behind it, no less than 9 times. Paul is very fond of the play on words, and he likes to use them, walking back and forth between noun and verb form of the same basic root. In this one, the verb and noun in question are probably easiest translated, as they are in the King James Version, comfort. The King James translators were a little bit inconsistent. They dropped back and forth between comfort and consolation. I think they must have thought that a little literary variety was necessary, but in the process, they lost the play on words. Paul says, "Blessed be God, even the Father of our Lord Jesus Christ, the Father of mercies, and the God of all comfort." Now, the way in which Paul uses the word here, and the way the King James translators use the word comfort here, is in the idea of encouragement. He is the God of all encouragement. He comforts us. Who comforts us in all our tribulation, that we may be able to comfort them who are in any trouble by the comfort wherewith we ourselves are comforted of God. In a short two verses here, we've got it used five times. He uses this word comfort. Well, what does all this mean? I'll tell you what it means to me when I come back after this message.
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15: When I was a young minister in my first pastorate, I spent a lot of time visiting people in their homes, even though I felt I was lacking in a lot of the experiences of life. All I had was the Bible, and the Bible is a lot. But sometimes, even the Bible can seem like cold comfort when life is coming down on you. You know, you can sit there and read the scriptures to someone, a woman, for example, who's lost her baby the day before, her little girl, I should say, being hit by a car in the street outside. You sat with them all night in the hospital while you were hoping and praying for the little girl to live, and before morning she died. I can read from the scriptures, but sometimes you just don't know what to say. I had not been in the ministry very long when something curious began to happen to me. I'd go on a visit, and I would find the person asking me about a spiritual struggle they were having at the time, something really deep and very hard that they were going through. Now, there was nothing particularly unusual about that people would ask you about a hard struggle in their lives, except for one thing. I had been through precisely the same struggle only a few weeks before. It was surprising in many ways how much the same it was and how few variances there were, and I said, "Well, you know, I have to tell you, I went through the same thing about 5 weeks ago, and I prayed about it, I studied about it, here's how it came out." So I was able to sit with the person and talk a little bit from experience. And I could have written this off as a coincidence if it had only happened once or twice. But it kept on happening. And I began to realize, I began to think, wait a minute now, there's a pretty high price to pay here for being a minister if I'm going to have to go through everything these people are going through in their lives so that I can talk to them or counsel them. But it kept on happening. It was as though God foresaw my need for experience relative to the people I served and saw to it that I got it and plenty of time to absorb it. You know, it really does help to know that you're not the only person in the world who has felt the way you do. You're not the only person that's gone through the agony you're going through. It helps to know that someone else understands how you feel. And one day, in the midst of a personal struggle of rather significant proportions, I found myself wondering, who am I going to meet next week or next month who has the same problem? And you know, coming to that realization that several times, enough times in the past that this had happened, that I had gone through something like this, only to find later on I was able to help someone with the experience. That was profoundly encouraging me to realize that the suffering, the frustrations, the headaches, the illnesses that I had personally were not in vain. They weren't pointless. They had value in what I could later on give to someone else. As I studied and as I prayed, I began to realize that I was collecting tools that I would one day be able to use to help other people when they were in distress. What was it Paul said? Blessed be God, even the Father of our Lord Jesus Christ, the Father of mercies, and the God of all comfort, who comforts us in all our tribulation, that we may be able to comfort them which are in any trouble, by the comfort wherewith we ourselves are comforted of God. That's what Paul meant. We go through these things, and God encourages us in these things, so that we can in turn be comforting to someone else. For as the sufferings of Christ abound in us, so our encouragement, our comfort abounds by Christ. And whether we are afflicted, it's for your consolation and salvation, which is effectual in the enduring of the same sufferings which we suffer. Or whether we're encouraged, it's for your encouragement and for your salvation. Isn't that interesting? He says, even when I'm afflicted, it's for your encouragement and your salvation. And we work this out because when we're encouraged, it's for your encouragement and salvation. And our hope of you, he said, is steadfast, knowing that as you are partakers of the sufferings, so you shall also be of the encouragement. Now, if you're a thinking person, you're probably sitting there wondering, why does God allow the suffering in the first place? If we didn't get discouraged, we wouldn't need any encouragement. Now, I think that's a good question. And the obvious answer is that this cycle of struggle and encouragement, of learning and of usefulness, extends beyond this life. Am I saying that when we are in the kingdom of heaven, we aren't finished learning? That we have work to do? It looks that way, doesn't it? C.S. Lewis, in his great work, Mere Christianity, has a chapter titled Counting the Cost. The idea behind this comes from Luke, the 14th chapter. Jesus is speaking. If any man come to me and hate not his father and his mother and his wife and children and brethren and sisters, yes, and his own life also, he cannot be my disciple. Jesus is pretty stern. You've got to put him first above everything. And whoever does not bear his cross and come after me, he can't be my disciple. Which of you, intending to build a tower, doesn't sit down first and count the cost, whether he has sufficient to finish it? Lest haply after he has laid the foundation, he can't finish it, all that behold it began to mock him, saying, ah, this man began to build, and he was not able to finish. In verse 33, Jesus says, so likewise, whoever he be of you that forsakes not all that he has, he can't be my disciple. Now, I have read this many times with only marginal understanding. What do you mean count the cost? It doesn't matter the cost. I want to live forever. I want to be with God. So forget the cost. Let's go full steam ahead. Oh, really? Jesus says this, be thou perfect, even as my Father in heaven is perfect. Now, a lot of people read that and say, well, that position's hopeless. We can never achieve perfection. C.S. Lewis, in his book, Mere Christianity, has a chapter titled Counting the Cost. If I could think of a better way to put this, I would do it, but I really can't. He puts it so well. He says that what God means, what Jesus meant when he said, be you perfect, he is saying that God is saying to us, the only help I will give is help to become perfect. You may want something less. I will give you nothing less. Lewis went on to explain. He said when he was a child, he often had a toothache, and he knew that if he went to his mother, she would give him something to deaden the pain for that night and let him get to sleep. But he says, I did not go to my mother, at least not until the pain became very bad. And the reason I did not go was this. I didn't doubt that she would give me the aspirin, but I knew she would also do something else. I knew she would take me to the dentist the next morning. I could not get what I wanted out of her without getting something more, which I did not want. I wanted immediate relief from pain, but I couldn't get it without having my teeth set permanently right. And I knew those dentists. I knew they started fiddling around with all sorts of other teeth, which had not yet begun to ache. They would not let sleeping dogs lie. If you gave them an inch, they took a mile. Now, if I may put it that way, our Lord is like the dentists If you give him an inch, he'll take a mile. That's why Jesus said we had better be careful to count the cost before we become a Christian. And this is the way Lewis characterizes what Jesus is trying to tell us. Make no mistake, he says. If you let me, I will make you perfect. The moment you put yourself in my hands, that's what you're in for. Nothing less or other than that. You have free will, and if you choose, you can push me away. But if you do not push me away, understand that I'm going to see this job through. Whatever suffering it may cost you in your earthly life, whatever inconceivable purification it may cost you after death, whatever it costs me, I will never rest, nor let you rest till you are literally perfect. Until my Father can say without reservation that he is well pleased with you, as he said he was well pleased with me. This I can do and will do, but I will not do anything less. That's the end of that quotation from Lewis, but it really makes you think, doesn't it? The realization that all of the pain and the suffering and the things that we go through in this life is preparatory to something else. It's purification. It's changing our character. It's stamping things into us that otherwise would never be there. Now, when God is going to allow this type of thing to happen, use this type of thing to build character, he must have something in mind. Here's the way Lewis characterizes it. The command, "Be ye perfect," is not idealistic gas, nor is it a command to do the impossible. He is going to make us into creatures that can obey that command. He said in the Bible that we were gods, and he's going to make good his words. If we let him, for we can prevent him, he will make the feeblest and filthiest of us all into

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I could tell myself I'm better than the one who bowed their knees then went astray. Well, the fact is I know me.

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But my hunting days are over, I ain't gonna hunt the coon no more. 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

Jesus is coming back to take us home. 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

Yeah, his glory is a boundless love. 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I love that trio. Jesus.

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If I know me, I could tell myself I'm better than the one who bowed their knees then went astray. 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

I'm counting on you. The morning came so early, it even took the sun by surprise.

is a dark place where I haven't seen the light of day for so long, but I still believe. I'm not giving up or giving in. This too shall pass, and then faith will be stronger in me. I know it's just a test, so I'll try to do my best till I